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And at the bottom of every hour, a track recently added to our rotation of the very latest music in our library.

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And at the bottom of every hour, a track recently added to our rotation of the very latest music in our library. Did I fall?

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And at the bottom of every hour, a track recently added to our rotation of the very latest music in our library.

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Hello, and welcome back to Through the Grapevine on KZSU Stanford. I'm your host, Sophia, and every week we choose one album to focus on and explore its musical influences. This week, it's Immunity by Claro, which was released in 2019. Claro is a very popular artist at the moment. She first blew up for some of her pop hits off of this album, but her more recent albums, Sling and Charm, are definitely more acoustic. This album is called Immunity after her struggles with an autoimmune disease, and we're going to kick things off with Bags by Claro off of the album.

0: You just heard Angelus by Elliot Smith. Before that was Both Sides Now by Joni Mitchell. And before that was Australia from The Shins. Claro has cited Joni Mitchell as one of her biggest musical influences. Actually, in the song Bags, which I played first, when she sings, pour your glass of wine, Mitchell told me I should be just fine, she's actually referring to Joni Mitchell. She also posted many covers of Joni Mitchell songs and named her dog Joni after her. She's also cited Elliot Smith as an important influence, especially for her more recent albums. And as for The Shins, she said once in an interview that The Shins' 2007 album, Wincing the Night Away, which Australia, the song I played, is on, was the first album she really completely geeked out on and that it inspired her to make music. It's also one of my favorite songs from COVID. Next up, we have I'll Try Anything Once by The Strokes.
1: Ten decisions shaped

You just heard A Punk by Vampire Weekend. Before that was Sophia by Claro. And again, before that was I'll Try Anything Once by The Strokes. I'm not sure if you caught it, but I'll Try Anything Once and Sophia have very similar melodies. I'll Try Anything Once is actually the demo version of another popular Strokes song, You Only Live Once. I played some Vampire Weekend because of Rostam Batmangli. He was a founding member and producer of the band and co-produced the album Immunity and heavily influenced its sound. He's also a massive Strokes fan, so everything is really connected. Mondays at 5:30 p.m., KZSU broadcasts Palo Alto City Council meetings live. 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Next up, we have The.

You just heard Impossible by Clairo. Before that was Love and Happiness by Al Green. And before that was This Is the Day by The. Clairo has said that she was very influenced by her mother's and father's music tastes growing up. Her dad was very into classic soul and R&B like Al Green, and her mom was very into alternative music and 80s pop like The. She also introduced Clairo to the Cocteau Twins. Next up, we have Cherry Colored Funk by the Cocteau Twins, which she said is one of her favorite songs of all time.

You just heard These Days by Nico. Before that was No Other Heart by Mac DeMarco, and before that was Steam by Shelly. Shelly was a 2020 band with Claro and some of her friends that has since dissolved, but she plays Steam sometimes at shows, and I think Steam just had kind of like a reunion moment at one of her shows recently, and they released a new EP, but I don't think they're going to be a full band in the future. Anyways, we're about to wrap up for today. I hope you enjoyed hearing and learning about the album Immunity, and I would definitely recommend listening to some of her newer stuff as well, which is Sling and Charm. Our last song is North by Claro, which I think is my favorite off of the album.

0: All right, counting up. One, two. Let me get rid of that. Four.
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2: 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This is Sherry Jones here at Stanford University 90.1 FM. I have the distinct pleasure of hosting Tebow's Experience this evening. I'm so excited to have you here. We've got some R&B, funk, and blues for you tonight. But before we get started, I want to start with you, Tebow, and everyone around the room, and like you guys to introduce yourselves and tell me what you're playing this evening.
3: All right. Hey, Sherry, how you doing?
2: I'm fine, love.
3: I'm Tebow out there to the world, T-E-B-O, or T-H-I-B-E-A-U-X, Tebow, any way you call it. I'm going to be playing bass, and I'll be doing some vocalizing and stuff.
2: All right.
3: Yeah.
2: And the harp man is?
4: Kevin Jones.
2: Kevin Jones, I need you next to the mic, my friend.
5: Kevin Jones.
2: Kevin Jones on harp. All right. And we have on drums.
6: Greg Sweet.
2: Greg?
3: Greg Sweet on drums.
2: Greg Sweet on drums. Yeah. And the young man over here is?
7: Art Floresca.
2: Art Floresca, all right. And you got yourself a Strat, if my guitars are right. Okay, very good. All right, so like I said, we're going to be playing some funk and some R&B, and you've got really quite a wonderful set list here. So tell me what we're starting with, and then we're going to let you rip.
3: We're starting with some original material. I call it OG music. Song I wrote a couple months ago called In My Store.
2: All right.
3: Some people might say In My Store.
2: In My Store, like I did.
3: Yeah, but my mom used to say, son, go to the store for me.
2: Right on.
3: And down, I'd go to the store.
2: All right, we're going to the store, folks. Thanks for listening. Go for it, Tebow.
3: No, you said ours. It's Stowe.
2: Stowe. I did. Yeah. I did it again, right? I'm so white. Okay.
3: Thank you, y'all. Here we is.
2: All right.

0: Nicely done.
1: Thank you so much. Thank you.
0: Very cool. You know, I just returned from Clarksville, Mississippi a couple weeks ago. And if you go to the old juke joints and that had a very good juke joint vibe.
1: And they say Stowe.
0: And they do say Stowe.
1: Yeah. I'm going to the Stowe.
0: Go to the Stowe.
1: Yeah.
0: All right, my friend, what do we have next?
1: We have an old Howlin' Wolf song. And nice. I'm going to send this out to my chocolate drop. And it goes a little like this.

0: chocolate drop.
1: That was very nice. Okay. All right, so I have to ask you, and I know I've asked you this before because you were my guest not too long ago.
0: That's right.
1: Here in Studio A, how many times have people told you how much you sound like Howlin' Wolf?
0: I mean, if I counted the times people told me that, I'd be a billionaire.
1: There you go.
0: You sound just like him. I was like, you know what? I kind of do. I welcome it. You know, I'm like, man.
1: It's Howlin' Wolf.
0: Thank you. Yeah, that's Chester.
1: I think the only difference I see would be height wise. Other than that, you're rolling.
0: Well, yeah, and he was about 350 pounds.
1: Yeah, that so. Too. Height and size. Yes, he was a big man.
0: He was a big dude. Yeah. So this song, right, is another original song. It's called Judgment.
1: Let's
0: is that right, Kev?
1: Let's do it. Here we go.
0: All right. You ready? All right. We got Greg Sweet on drums in San Francisco. How you doing, Greg?
2: I'm doing fine. How about you?
0: Yeah. And

0: Thank you so much.
1: Awesome. You know, I'm really glad that you included this tonight. And I would encourage listeners to go online, go to YouTube, and or however you want to stream something, and find the video to accompany this song. And
0: yes,
1: it's a very powerful message.
0: Yes.
1: It is about the judgment is coming soon. And I love how, who produced that video? You told me and I forgot.
0: Yeah, that was Red Tone Records out of East Palo Alto.
1: That's right.
0: Right there out of East Palo Alto, did the whole thing right there on Bell Street.
1: That's right, in EPA. And I remember the montage of just, I mean, you started out with, well, the song speaks to the Indians.
0: Yeah.
1: And losing their land. And then you go through the whole civil rights movement.
0: That's
1: And there's some really powerful montage of images. And I really highly recommend that everyone go and,
0: yeah,
1: it's
0: a judgment by my government name, Frank Tebow, T-H-I-B-E-A-U-X.
1: There you go.
0: Y'all check Tebow.
1: So definitely check it out. It's a very, very powerful, very, very powerful video. And as I mentioned to you when you were my guest, I ask everyone to play a protest song or tell me what their favorite protest song, and you brought it right out the gate.
0: Yes, I did.
1: Like, right out of the gate, he goes there. And it was really, really brilliant.
0: Well, thank you for remembering that.
1: Well,
0: yeah,
1: it was a very powerful song. So before we go any further, I want you to tell listeners where they can see you live, perform live, outside here at the studio.
0: Absolutely. This Saturday, we'll be at the Willow Den Public House in San Jose there on Lincoln. And I'm doing two birthday parties. That's May 23rd at the Willow Den Public House, and that's from 10 p.m. to 1 a.m. And then the very next day, which is my actual birthday, May the 24th, I'm going to be 6'8", baby. And, that's going to be at San Pedro Square from 1 p.m. to 4.
1: That's a good little
0: May
1: place
0: 24th.
1: To play.
0: Yeah, it's going to be outside. And,
1: that's nice.
0: And, yeah, and we just going to be doing what we do, man. Yeah.
1: All right.
0: So that's what's coming up this weekend.
1: Okay. Well, there you go, listeners, that where you can find Tebow's experience. All right. So we're gonna launch in to your next song, and I'll let you tell me about it, and then go for it.
0: What is it? Do you know what it is?
1: It is 300 Pounds of Joy.
0: Okay. Yeah. That's another Chester Burnett song. And I used to weigh 300 pounds, but I didn't change the lyrics because I got too much respect for Mr. Wolf. So this one is called 300 Pounds of Joy. Greg liked this song.
2: I do.
0: Yeah. So it goes a little bit like this. You ready for it?
2: Y'all ready? All right.
0: Hey, this is it. This is it. Look what you get.

Z-Z-Z-Z-Z-Z-Z-Z-Z-Z-Z-Z-Z-Z-Z-Z-Z-Z-Z-Z-Z-Z-Z-Z-Z-Z-Z-Z-Z-Z-Z-Z-Z-Z-Z-Z-Z-Z-Z-Z-Z-Z-Z-Z-Z-Z-Z-Z-Z-Z-Z-Z-Z-Z-Z-Z-Z-Z-Z-Z-Z-Z-Z-Z-Z-Z-Z-Z-Z-Z-Z-Z-Z-Z-Z-Z-Z-Z-Z-Z-Z-Z-Z-Z-Z-Z-Z-Z-Z-Z-Z-Z-Z-Z-Z-Z-Z-Z-Z-Z-Z-Z-Z-Z-Z-Z-Z-Z-Z-Z-Z-Z-Z-Z-Z-Z-Z-Z-Z-Z-Z-Z-Z-Z-Z-Z-

0: Yes, yes, yes. My grandson KJ loves that song.
1: Well, KJ has good taste because it's a pretty awesome song. I just love it. I love that you actually wrote it down the street. For some reason, I was thinking you're out of town, but either way, wherever you are,
0: I was right down the street.
1: Yeah. And I just think it's one of the coolest songs ever. And you know what? Before we move on to the next song, I do want to give a shout out. There is a man behind the scenes that I always want to make sure we give a shout out to. His name is Smurf.
2: Smurf!
1: And he is the guy that mics you up and just brings this music to life. He is a really just a wonderful person. And I told you earlier, Kit Anderson was in here doing from Greaseland, was doing a Christmas show, and he tried to steal Smurf from us. But we held steady and wouldn't let it happen. So
0: awesome.
1: Anyway, that is a great song. And I personally think that Carl Perkins would actually love that song.
0: He would.
1: Totally. I think that would be Carl Perkins would go, dude, that is a really good song.
0: Totally.
1: All right, we are moving on to your next song, Swamp Man, so take it from there.
0: This is an original song of mine. Actually, there's an album out, Tebow, T-E-B-O, Swamp Man. This is the title track, and the song features Kenny Neal, which is a really good friend of mine. Kenny Neal, the album features John Garcia, a lot of just really, really cool people. Mark Kay is on the album, John Garcia, Bobby G is on the album, Dennis Dove is on the album. It's a great album called Swamp Man. Here's the title track, Sugar G is on the album. This is called Swamp Man. Kevin.

0: Nicely done.
1: Yes, thank you so much.
0: I do believe that Miss Tara.
1: Yes.
2: Oh, I was just commenting while you were playing. I was like, I like this one. This one might be my favorite.
1: Okay. Original material. You hear that, folks? Thank you.
2: I love it.
1: Thank you, Terabyte.
0: I love that. Okay. All right. I just want to remind my listeners and everybody, we are listening to KZSU Stanford 90.1, special Wednesday night live series. Sherry Jones, your hostess this evening. I am very proud to have my good friends here in the studio with me. And now you are going to play Smokestack Lightning.
1: Yeah, another Howlin' Wolf song. Art starts this one off. What'd you say, Art? Give me some Smokestack Lightning, man. Yeah.
3: It's an E, baby.
1: Go on, Art. Hit me with that, baby.

0: brilliant. You have done a classic justice. Very good. Chester would be, I think he's smiling down on you right now. I got to tell you, that's really cool. And you know, I do want to tell you something. Like I mentioned, I was in Clarksdale a couple weeks ago, and I happened to go through the Riverside Hotel in Clarksdale, which was, at the time, it was on the river, the Green Book. So artists stayed there where they traveled through the South. And Bessie Smith passed away because it was also a makeshift hospital. But they do have a room there that is designated to light Howlin' Wolf.
1: I love it.
0: And the interesting thing is...
1: I need to stay there, man.
0: You got. They do have it open for tourists as you're traveling through. You can stay there. But Howlin' Wolf's bed was not fit for a man of his stature at all.
1: Wow.
0: Because when they made furniture, you know, back in the 30s and whatnot, apparently they only made beds for small people.
1: They didn't make it for giants.
0: They did not make it for a giant man, but apparently he slept there, and they've got a whole room dedicated to him. And it's, it's pretty cool, and I highly recommend anybody going through there. It's one of the last in the United States of the places that's on the Green Book that was part of the Green Book tour where black artists had to stay.
1: How historic is that, man? You're so blessed, man.
0: It's very historic. And I got to tell you, John Lee Hooker, Mavis Staples, Sam Cooke, Muddy Waters, of course, stayed there. And they each have a room dedicated to them. And then Bessie Smith, of course. And the spirits are in that hotel.
1: Awesome.
0: And it's a very powerful place to visit. So I highly recommend it. So you are doing Mr. Howlin' Wolf justice, even though they gave him a small bed. She needed a big old bed. All right, so speaking of classics, you guys are going to do two classics right now, which are Slip Away, Clarence Carter, who I just learned today that he passed away not too
1: long
0: ago.
1: Rest in power, Mr. I be stroking.
0: Seriously, what a powerful voice. I mean, seriously, and then you're gonna segue right into a Johnny Taylor Last $2. So you do these two songs and have at it, and you guys are brilliant. I love having you here at KZSU Stanford.
1: Thank you so much. Hey, Art, you ready for this one? Yo, Greg, Mr. Jones, you ready? Oh, Mr. Jones, all right, I got you. Cut it off, Greg. Slip away, baby.
0: Gotta keep up, Mr. Jones.

0: Oh, nice.
1: Yeah,
0: thank you. Two classics back to back, Clarence Carter and Johnny Taylor. Oh, man, that was fine, you guys.
1: Yes, Les, you know, you got to switch gears or you burn your transmission out.
0: There you Okay. Yeah, I like that. All right. You know what I always say about Last $2? It's a very visual song. There's a whole lot of things going on right there. It's the Last $2. It's like it sings of happiness and desperation all at the same time.
1: All at the same time.
0: They're speaking of your soul right there. I'm down to my Last $2.
1: That part.
0: I love it. All right, gentlemen. You are my listeners at KZSU 90.1 Stanford. I am your host, Sherry Jones. We have the wonderful Tebow experience here. Unfortunately, all good things come to an end. And, gentlemen, we've got about 8 minutes left. And you've got three wonderful songs left to play. So choose your songs wisely.
1: Well, first of all, what we got next, Mr. Jones?
0: We have, you never lied?
1: Oh, you ain't never lied. We're going to do that one. Well, I like to send this one out to all my children, man, and I would just like God to continue to bless my family. And send this out to my children, Quasar, Anovia, and Leandis. I love you guys, man. And this song was written by Mr. Mike B. out of San Jose. Mike left us a few years ago. May he rest in peace. But he left us this beautiful song, and I didn't even listen to the lyrics until he died. He left a really powerful song. So this song is You Ain't Never Lied, You Never Lied, Tebow's version, and it goes like this.
0: All right, let's do it.

0: might be.
1: That was a beautiful, beautiful way to end the evening.
0: Thank you.
1: That was a beautiful song.
0: Thank you.
1: And a shout out to everyone who's lost a loved one.
0: Everyone.
1: Everyone.
0: Exactly.
1: That was beautiful because we all hold them near and dear to our hearts. So listen, we literally have 4 minutes left.
0: One song.
1: So we got one song. Let's blow it out, you guys. So you are listening to Tebow's Experience this evening. It's been a pleasure and an honor to have you here at KZSU 90.1 FM on your standard Stanford bluesy dial. Let's do it, you guys.
0: I'm going to change it up and do some John Lee Hooker. I'm going to do boom, boom, boom.
1: Now, you're speaking my language.
0: Yeah, I'm sending this out to Germany to Mr. John Lee Hooker Jr. I went all over the world with Junior.
1: Hello, Junior. Love from Sherry.

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When you talk that talk, when you whisper in my ear, T-Bow, I love you. 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

0: Thank you very much. Thank you very much. 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
1: We were just commenting on how wonderful that song is and what a classic it is, and it's Boom Boom, and it is John Lee's signature song.
0: Yes, it is.
1: And it was written in the 1948 in Detroit, Michigan, and it launched his career.
0: And we brought it back to life.
1: And you brought it back to life. Here at KZSU Stanford 90.1 FM, I'm Sherry Jones. You have been listening for the past hour to Tebow's Experience, and we're blessed, and I'm so honored that you guys, my friends, are here.
0: And I have to say, get well, Bobby G. Get well, Uncle James. Thank you, Art. Thank you, Greg. Thank you, Mr. Jones.
1: Thank you all.
0: Thank you,
1: Art, Greg. My pleasure. It's always an honor. I love you guys. And we'll see you here. I'll be back on the air this coming Monday. So please listen in for another 2 hours of No One Gets Out of These Blues Alive. Until then, be safe out there, everyone. And please be kind to one another. Many blessings.

0: I'm Stanford President John Levin. I've been blessed to spend most of my adult life here on the Stanford campus as a student, teacher, scholar, and academic leader, now as the university's 13th president. This opportunity is as humbling as it is exciting for me. But at Stanford, one thing remains certain. We are committed to our motto, "The wind of freedom blows." 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

That was Jordy Greep's "The New Sound" from the title track of the album. It's his first independent go around outside of Black Midi. If you're familiar with that group. Up next we have Jun Fukumachi's "On the Move," and it's gonna make you want to get on the move. It's a bit of a danceable song. After that, Himiko Kikuchi's "Baby Talk." Another one that's got a lot of motion to it. Enjoy.

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1: Later on, finding the goblins in the cave, sitting around a fire, the moon, which had just risen, warned the valley about their arrival. The news spread rapidly. The trees, the bushes, the animals, the flowers, the grasses, they all cried with fear. The rainbow goblins have come.

That was The Moon Rose from Masayoshi Takanaka, from the album The Rainbow Goblins. You probably heard a little snippet of the narrator talking about the Rainbow Goblins at the beginning. It's an album you cannot listen to on Spotify. It's only on YouTube or on vinyl if you're feeling like going for the more physical route. Before that was Carthago by Hanen. Probably one of my favorite songs ever, I have to say. It's just such a groove, something that can make you dance. Up next, we've got Mokey Dreams of Brazil by The Breathing Effect, a group that I actually don't know too much about, but I think the music did a lot of the talking for me. The show's almost over tonight. We've got three more songs, one of those being Mokey Dreams of Brazil. After that, if you're into Dune, Arrakis by David Matthews from the Lynch film soundtrack. It's another groovy track. And then after that, The Shadow of Low by Return to Forever, who is headed by Chick Corea, who's a fantastic jazz artist. Enjoy.

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This is Zootopia on KZSU Stanford, playing tracks from albums our DJs have played the most over the last 25 years. And at the bottom of every hour, a track recently added to our rotation of the very latest music in our library.

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I made a mistake. I made a mistake. I made a mistake. I made a mistake. I made a mistake. I made a mistake. I made a mistake. I made a mistake. I made a mistake. I made a mistake. I made a mistake. I made a mistake. I made a mistake. I made a mistake. I made a mistake. I made a mistake. I made a mistake. I made a mistake. I made a mistake. I made a mistake. I made a mistake. I made a mistake. I made a mistake. I made a mistake. I made a mistake. I made a mistake. I made a mistake. I made a mistake. I made a mistake. I made a mistake. I made a mistake. I made a mistake. I made a mistake. I made a mistake. I made a mistake. I made a mistake. I made a mistake. I made a mistake. I made a mistake. I made a mistake. I made a mistake. I made a mistake. I made a mistake. I made a mistake. I made a mistake. I made a mistake. I made a mistake. I made a mistake. I made a mistake. I made a mistake. I made a mistake. I made a mistake. I made a mistake. I made a mistake.

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And at the bottom of every hour, a track recently added to our rotation of the very latest music in our library.

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0: 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And at the bottom of every hour, a track recently added to our rotation of the very latest music in our library.
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And at the bottom of every hour, a track recently added to our rotation of the very latest music in our library.

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4: 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This is Zootopia. You threw your

Hi, I'm Stanford President John Levin. I've been blessed to spend most of my adult life here on the Stanford campus as a student, teacher, scholar, and academic leader, now as the university's 13th president. This opportunity is as humbling as it is exciting for me. But at Stanford, one thing remains certain. We are committed to our motto, the wind of freedom blows. This means that students and faculty are free to pursue knowledge without constraints, to challenge orthodoxy, to think and speak openly. I invite you to help ensure that our university remains a place where learning thrives, where we can talk and listen with curiosity and with open minds, and serve as a beacon of optimism for our community and our

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And at the bottom of every hour, a track recently added to our rotation of the very latest music in our library.

0: 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And it's fun being a fan now, don't get me wrong, but sitting in the stands feels like I'm missing out on all the action, you know? I wanted to get back in the game, so I signed up to be a high school official. It takes me back to my playing days. I'm supporting students, and I get paid to make the big calls. Do you want to see the game up close? Sign up to become an official in California at highschoolofficials.com.
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This is Zootopia on KZSU Stanford, playing tracks from albums our DJs have played the most over the last 25 years. And at the bottom of every hour, a track recently added to our rotation of the very latest music in our library.

0: I love playing sports, especially for my school. 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

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Bubblegum rock on plastic transistors. Schoolboy sedition backed by big time promoters. CBS promoted the clash, but not for revolution, just for cash. Punk became a fashion just like hippie used to be, and it ain't got a thing to do with you or me. Movements are systems and systems kill. Movements are expressions of the public will. Punk became a movement 'cause they all felt lost.

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This is Zootopia on KZSU Stanford, playing tracks from albums our DJs have played the most over the last 25 years. And at the bottom of every hour, a track recently added to our rotation of the very latest music in our library.

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2: 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I'm Mark Mono. This is the Henry George Program, a show all about big business and land speculation. In the program, we are back on Alan Joyce, and he is on to talk about something we've all been wanting to talk about for a long, long time, the history and analysis of McDonald's as one of the world's biggest landlords. We have a deep, deep dive into the history of McDonald's, what they did to speculate on land, where they are today as far as real estate, investment trust in other terms. But without further ado, let's just get into things. So welcome back to the show, Alan.
3: Hello! Good to be back.
2: It's great to be back. You have been on two times before. Very, very popular episodes. One about...
3: Really?
2: People love that. I get fan mail all the time.
3: Okay,
2: which
3: good.
2: I failed to forward to you.
3: I would appreciate it if you would...
2: You're not going to get
3: forward
2: it.
3: ...forward me my fan mail.
2: One on basically the role of land rents and so on in video games, and one about the role of land rents in Walt Disney theme park enterprises. And now you're back in the gracious role as a resident McDonald's correspondent.
3: Yeah, and I don't claim to be as much of an expert on McDonald's as I am on those other two topics, but I certainly am familiar with it.
2: Just name a few credentials. You've been to McDonald's.
3: I've been to at least one McDonald's and likely many more than that.
2: I consider you an expert.
3: Yes, and I have leafed through at least one book on McDonald's, and I have watched the movie The Founder twice.
2: Great. Yeah, so that's plenty. And I've read through some other books on McDonald's. It's and read some papers and so on. So let's just have a conversation, starting maybe about the facts and fiction of the movie The Founder. A biopic
3: sure.
2: about Ray Kroc. So I guess just for people who know nothing about McDonald's, what is McDonald's?
3: Well, let's see. McDonald's is a quick service restaurant, which is to say it is a place where you can roll up in your car or on foot or in your car and then get out of your car and then walk in on foot, and you can request food. And that food will be available for you within a very short time frame, and then you can eat it there, or you can take it home or wherever you'd like to go, the park.
2: True or false, McDonald's was the first of its kind.
3: False.
2: That's exactly right. I mean, definitely had some extra concepts, the original, to kind of speed it up. Have a small window, but there's been quick service hamburger stands and so on long before. And really what's special about it compared to other fast food places, I think is kind of what we're talking about here. And that is the fact that McDonald's isn't just a fast food place. It's also a real estate company.
3: It's a fast food place, a quick service restaurant. It's a real estate company. It's a world-renowned brand.
2: It is. I heard people say it's the world's biggest brand, which is quite
3: biggest.
2: A statement, but I can believe it.
3: Biggest by value?
2: by size. The logo is just huge.
3: Well, if you added up all of the places that the logo is and you took

0: McDonald's, like, it's a lot of weird stuff going on, but it's not your typical, you know, it's not your typical boss and worker thing. It is very much like the weird landlord, you know, firm. So
1: you can think about it as exploitation, or you can think about it as value creation. I think we can have that debate.
0: Well, and here is the synthesis. I think all value creation in the history of business is done by freaks and sickos who, like, we're just like, here's the thing, like, who, like, the people behind McDonald's and every business are, like, just weird people who are never satisfied. And McDonald's, I think, is special because they had, like, a bunch of freaks who are, like, big into kind of, like, you know, getting loans and working with money, and they had other freaks who were just, like, obsessed with hamburgers. And that's, like, it's a dream combination.
1: You need both. You need the business and the product.
0: Absolutely. And I think we're finally asked a question later in the show, should McDonald's spin off the real estate holdings? And I'm going to say right now, I believe the answer is no. But let's
1: No spoilers.
0: No spoilers. Let's talk about the history of McDonald's.
1: Yes. Okay. The where do we want to start? Do we want to start on the Ray Kroc side, or do we want to start on the McDonald's brothers side?
0: Let's start with Ray Kroc.
1: Okay. He's a man. He was a man.
0: He was. Died in 1984 or something like that.
1: Yep. Former San Diego Padres owner, or at least ownership group leader. I don't know the exact financial arrangement.
0: Yep.
1: And businessman. Initially failed businessman.
0: There's a factoid in the book Big Mac, one of the two books. The larger book I have here, McDonald's Behind the Archers by John F. Love, has a lot more excruciating and wonderful detail about the financials. But there's an early thing in Big Mac where they say his father said early in his life, it's like, you can only trust the land. You know, invest in real estate. That's all you can trust. And
1: I mean, to be fair, that's a pretty common piece of advice. It's not hard to imagine that someone would have told him that.
0: No, it's been said before. But what's funny is Ray Kroc took that to heart, and in the mid-20s went down to Florida, invested in land, worked with real estate investment speculative firms, and then lost.
1: Sure, yeah.
0: Went busto.
1: And then later came back and bought a mansion.
0: Yeah, he was a rebound master. But yeah, I mean, that is a thing about buying up land. It sounds like, oh, that's, you know, landlords always come ahead. But here's the thing, like, if you buy land, you can't just buy land to get rich. You have to buy low and then have it, you know, increase
1: in
0: value.
1: And you have to, and like pretty much any other financial bet, right? You have to have a theory for you know, essentially three things, right? You have to believe that you know, the status quo is going to change in some way that's going to be beneficial to the move you're making. You have to believe that you know something about how it's going to change that other people are not seeing. And you have to believe that there is going to be some sort of instigating factor that is going to cause that change to occur, right? And so if you're just buying some plots of land in a random place that's not changing in any way, doesn't have any catalyst for that change to happen, and everyone mutually, you know, generally agrees on the value of that land, it's probably not going to make you much money.
0: Yeah, and that you're describing how you make money in passive ways. Of course, if you're making money in active ways, you effectively are getting paid for the work you're doing, but that's not what land speculation is. But yeah, after he went bust in Florida, he was in the cup biz for a good 25 years.
1: Good business. There's a lot of cups that need making.
0: Yeah, in the movie, he's like, he is at one point like, oh, he's like, looks at like paper. By the way, Michael Keaton, wonderful in it.
1: Oh, what a film.
0: Don't like biopics. Don't think it's great cinema, but it is the right kind of hagiography that McDonald's needs.
1: I was watching one of the extras, which I think autoplayed after the movie finished. It was an odd thing. I've never seen that happen before. And it was a panel discussion with the makers of the movie. And, you know, apparently, I guess they tried to option several books on the topic and weren't able to get the rights because McDonald's had bought the rights to all of these books to try and bury the story. And so it does seem like it's kind of this, you know, it took a while to get to the point where someone could

0: actually make this movie, because McDonald's has been trying to stop it.
1: Yeah, I've heard people say, you know, it's like, I watched the movie and I thought it was just a Ray Kroc biopic, but it turns out he's the villain. And I'm not sure.
0: Oh,
1: I agree.
0: No,
1: yeah.
0: He's not the villain.
1: Yeah, the McDonald's brothers are the villains.
0: And they're in their inefficient business tactics.
1: Absolutely. Thank you so much. Thank you. But you know, Ray Kroc, he's in the cup biz in the movie. Like, he's like a paper takeout stuff. He actually was in real life. He was early on the carryout food biz.
0: Huh.
1: He worked with like Walgreens and other kind of, you know, sit down counter places and tried to say you can make more business if everyone's crowded at the lunch counter. You can get, you know, carry out food.
0: This is a nice through line because he's always looking for basically bottlenecks and trying to optimize them, which is, you know, that's not a bad bet.
1: Yeah. So he's looking for ways. He works in the cups. Cups are mostly used at this time for, you know, the dairy biz, milkshakes and more.
0: It's my favorite dairy company.
1: Oh, it's wonderful. He goes from, you know, kind of working in this to realizing people have new big products, including the multi-mixer. The first piece of equipment that you have one motor powers four different spinners. So that's pretty cool. To make milkshakes.
0: Yep.
1: And that's the old classic way, which is, you know, a couple of scoops of ice cream. But, you know, he is trying to work with this. Here is, like, the first part of him kind of, you know, I guess floundering as a person, and I think this is interesting. He is working, his real business is urban lunch counters in cities. And this is happening like really like post-war, all of his business goes away. Part of this has to do with the fact the multi-mixer no longer has a monopoly on its thing. Hamilton Beach, the wonderful company behind the your home Egg McMuffin maker that everyone may know. They came out with their own two-spinner multi-mixer. So,
0: yeah.
1: But here's a bigger deal. It's just cities were emptying out. You know, lunch counters, the old malt shop, that isn't really so much a thing anymore.
0: Sure.
1: And, you know, people are spreading out to the suburbs.
0: So wait, but how does that correspond? You're saying that resulted in less demand for multi-mixers.
1: Yeah, I mean,
0: because you've got less crunch on a single location to produce lots of milkshakes.
1: Exactly, and you know what the biggest chain was? It also messed up the milkshake biz in the late 40s, like
0: Foster Freeze.
1: Actually, that's third or lower on the list. I'm going for Dairy Queen here.
0: Oh, okay, yeah.
1: Dairy Queen, you know, gangbusters in the late 40s. Also, Tasty Freeze.
0: Oh, yeah, sure.
1: Huge, huge businesses.
0: And yeah, yeah.
1: I mean, I'm going to talk a bit later about how all these different businesses made money, because it's pretty crazy, all their different ideas to make money. But in any case, he is still in the multi-mixer business. It's not going great, but, you know, he's comfortable. But what comes to his life is the McDonald's brothers.
0: Yes. Out in California.
1: San Bernardino.
0: Ugh, what a town. Yeah, so they've got their, you know, small burger stand, and they've got quite the operation. They've got a highly choreographed, efficient system for delivering burgers to customers. Your order is ready in 30 seconds, not 30 minutes.
1: That's correct.
0: But it's a small operation. It's just their one stand, I guess. So in the movie, they had said they tried to expand in the past and it didn't go well. Is that real? I didn't actually look into that.
1: Yeah, so they actually even had a franchise guy who worked with them. Mm. I think they said they had up to 15 people who bit on getting the franchise.
0: Mm-hmm.
1: But of that, you know, I think only 10 were built.
0: And this is in a time when franchises were hot.
1: Yeah, well, it's interesting because here's the thing. Okay, so you are, what is valuable in this world? And in this case, for the McDonald's brothers, it is an idea. It's a system.
0: It's a set of, you know, practical methods for delivering burgers to customers that are replicatable, but you know, they at least have an edge over the competition in their current implementation of that.
1: So the question is this a trade secret? The answer to
0: no, because it's not protectable. It in terms of you couldn't actually keep that secret, right?
1: Exactly. And in their case, they kept extremely poorly hidden because they called it like a fishbowl. It was a small octagonal stand. You could just look in and see the kitchen.
0: Yeah, that's. I mean, if Coca-Cola publishes their recipe on their website, it's no longer a trade secret, right? So it's equivalent to that.
1: Yeah, exactly. So, but they did try to franchise, and they did do it 15 times before Ray Kroc was on the scene. Here was their package. You pay $1,000 to become a franchisee to the Speedy Service System. You get, I think, like, you get the architectural plans, you get the Speedy Service System, like, book, which I think is probably, like, 20 pages, and you pay $1,000, and then you can use your name. You can use the McDonald's name.
0: Well, I mean, it's a one-time fee?
1: It's a one-time fee.
0: That seems worth it.
1: Well, I mean, here's the thing. It's like, you can do it, and the thing about it is, okay, sure, run with it, but, like, what are you buying? Are you buying a secret, or are you buying the reputation of McDonald's?
0: That's the thing. You're buying the reputation of McDonald's, which I guess at the time is not worth that much. Yeah,
1: exactly. Yeah, that's the thing. That is the overall overarching problem of the original franchise model. And here's the thing about this too, because it was so poorly hidden, other people were just legitimately making clones of McDonald's in San Bernardino at the time.
0: Yeah.
1: They were already a big splash. I think they made the covers of even national magazines even before Ray Kroc visited them because they were doing great biz.
0: Yeah, they were, you know, the equivalent of like a Five Guys today.
1: Yeah, that was when they got big. I think it was more like you had to be in the restaurant business. But it's like it's a one-off crazy. It was more like a Guy Fieri kind of like, look at this small stand, you know. Cool,
0: sure.
1: Cool place. But a guy made a bunch of hamburger handout stands kind of copying McDonald's. It's like, okay, so is everyone just in the business? They're doing good biz. They're making good money. They like bought a Cadillac every year. So like they're doing pretty well, but the question is, you didn't have a real freak like Ray Kroc who's like, I'm gonna make this bigger than you can imagine.
0: Sure.
1: And that's where he enters the picture.
0: Yes, and boy does he. He rolls up, you know, in his I don't know what kind of car he drove in the movie. Do you remember?
1: I don't remember offhand. It was pretty
0: nothing
1: cool,
0: particularly
1: though.
0: Fancy, but you know, a big old, you know, 60s era sedan. So he rolls up and samples the product, likes it quite a bit, likes their system, gets a tour of the kitchen. I assume that happened in real life, and is all in. Wants to help them franchise it. Wants to be a franchisee. Wants to take the idea to new heights outside of California.
1: Correct. In real life, though, it's interesting. He was on their radar for a while. This is 1954, I believe, he visited. I think in 1953, in real life, Ray Kroc had a newsletter that he sent out to his Blender customers and, like, even featured the McDonald's brothers a year before he got curious enough to meet them.
0: Yeah, I mean, this is the sort of thing. I mean, that just doesn't play well in a screenplay.
1: Sure, exactly. You got to clean it up. Yeah. And I think in the movie, they said, like, oh, we fired our old franchise guy. I'm now reading in Myths of the Movie, the Founder, on the Joan Kroc website. In fact, their old franchisee died of a heart attack. So that's what opened the gate for Ray Kroc.
0: So
1: here is the thing. Ray Kroc says, this is an amazing idea. I'm going to make a bunch of money from this. I'm going to ask you, if you had to make a bunch of money from franchising, how would you structure the money going back to you?
0: There's, you know, a percentage of sales. Well, so first of all, we'll talk through, there's the existing model, which is bad, which is one-time fee, yeah. Right? One-time fee is not going to give you a sustainable source of revenue because at some point you'll reach saturation and there you will no longer be any value accruing to you because each franchise will be off and running and has already paid its franchise fee.
1: There's like weird incentives going on, but in the case of Ray Kroc, they have kind of a plus version of this. So their original structure, this is, I believe, March 1st, 1955, he sets up the McDonald's System Incorporated, and now it is you pay a $950 fee, but you also have to pay 1.9% of sales back to McDonald's System Incorporated.
0: There you go. That's the thing that makes it sustainable.
1: Of that 1.9, 1.4 goes to Ray Kroc, and then 0.5% goes to the McDonald's brothers.
0: Yes.
1: So that's it's more sustainable, but here's the thing. Like, even for many, many years, that's really the 1.4% doesn't really even keep the operations up. It's not profitable enough.
0: Right. Yeah. And he doesn't really in that model doesn't really have a whole lot of leverage over the franchisees, because they are I guess able to control their own destiny and owe him a minority of their profits. So
1: let me tell you a little bit about other tricks other places have done over the years. So the first chain of any chain was, in fact, A&W Root Beer Company.
0: Oh, sure. Yeah.
1: They had a $2,000 fee, and you had to buy the concentrate from A&W.
0: Yes. So this is, right, the equivalent of something like the KFC Herbs and Spices, where there is a proprietary formula which must be continually acquired from the mothership, and then the mothership can charge whatever it wants for the proprietary formula, because you can't have a KFC franchise that doesn't have the herbs and spices.
1: Yeah, so that's how you keep you on the leash. KFC, I have in front of me, I believe you paid a territory fee and then 5 cents per bird. And this predated McDonald's getting on the scene. But other things, Howard Johnson's was, I think, the chain for many years. The famous orange roofs of Howard Johnson's.
0: There's still one across the street from Disneyland.
1: Oh, wow, that's huge.
0: Oh, yeah.
1: Here is their thing, is they sold, you had to buy Howard Johnson, you know, wholesale ice cream and other foods from them.
0: Wow.
1: And they had a, you know, big markup, and they were sometimes, you know, it's like you were stuck, you know, and that's one way to make money. People went kind of crazier stuff. Some places went huge based upon the idea of, like, okay, you sell off one-off territories. Okay, that's a little bit of money. I want to make more money quicker. What about selling off territory rights? This is a really quick way to get a lot of money.
0: Well, this is like a pyramid scheme.
1: Yeah, I guess the thing is, it's kind of like, it's more like a fly by night. Yeah, you're first off the line.
0: Yeah.
1: You sell off. It's like, okay, you get all the rights to
0: sublet, like, franchise
1: a
0: rights
1: third
0: in
1: of
0: this
1: the
0: area.
1: Country exactly.
0: Yeah, I mean that's yeah, total pyramid scheme. You're then leaving whoever that is holding the bag to actually find franchisees, and you're off the hook.
1: Yeah, so you get a, you have a stack of money in front of you, but that's it. You know, end of story.
0: No, it's a great model if you don't actually care about any long-term potential of the, you know, of the business.
1: Yeah, exactly. But that's not Ray Kroc in this case.
0: No, no. He's all in.
1: Yeah, so Dairy Queen, I think they had like a lot per store, and you had to buy 40 for fee, and then 45 cents per gallon on the ice cream. You had to buy their ice cream mix.
0: Sure.
1: Tasty Freeze has an even crazier thing. They would sell you a freezer, have kind of upfront costs, but then they would lease you the pump. It was a cheap pump that you use on it, but it was proprietary.
0: Wow.
1: And you couldn't buy it. You had to lease it from them.
0: Wow.
1: So if you were a bad operator, they could, quote-unquote, pull the pump. And, in fact, you would have no other thing there. There is a company called Chicken Delight. They had a bunch of kind of pressure cookers for chicken. This is a huge chain, but you had to get all of their kitchen equipment. You had to buy their kitchen equipment. Mm. Here is a big problem with a lot of these things. You know, these are kind of a weird contract. Is this going to hold up in court? In fact, in the mid-60s, Chicken Delight was taken to court, and they ruled, this is a under antitrust law. No, you cannot do this.
0: The People v. Chicken Delight?
1: Something like that. I the exact people who sued. But and they said, no, you can't do this. And Chicken Delight went bankrupt almost immediately afterwards.
0: Wow.
1: Because that was their entire way to keep them
0: on the
1: leash.
0: But that doesn't quite... I mean, I don't know. Not being able to do that in general sounds... sounds or just sounds like incorrect. Not being able to do that because they didn't structure their contract correctly or something sounds like something that could you know, I could see that happening, right?
1: Well, I think the main thing is it's, you know, whether it holds up or not, it's a question.
0: Yeah.
1: If you
0: KFC, for, I mean, you can't, you have to allow KFC, the franchisor, to uphold the standard of if you buy KFC chicken, it is made using KFC's recipe, right? I mean, like, you can't, there's...
1: You sure about that? I mean, here's the thing. Our courts are set up to uphold property claims. The claim of a fast food genius and the franchisees, that's a very new, unfounded, and weird claim. Maybe now it sounds more... set in stone, but if you like plop you down in the mid-50s, it's unlikely that you know this is going to hold up.
0: That's fair. Whereas, no, certainly it's less tenable, but it just seems to me like it is actually in customers' best interest to be able to have a system where the central, you know, organization can guarantee the, a consistent product, right?
1: Yeah. It's a good goal, but the thing is, can you trust the court system? And the answer is, in a lot of these cases, maybe they thought...
0: Apparently not.
1: But real property, that actually is protected by the courts. And that's,
0: of course.
1: That's a way that McDonald's comes ahead. Ray Kroc gets really angry at the McDonald's brothers for a lot of different reasons.
0: Yeah, they're slow. They, you know, to respond to requests... They don't want to allow any changes. They don't want to do anything cheaply. And they're squeezing him for 5% or for 0.5%, which is more than he can afford.
1: Yeah, I mean, everything matters, but mostly they just are a pain to work with.
0: I believe that.
1: It's true. I mean, for all sorts of reasons, he was really angry with these guys. But one big reason he got angry was... he like says, I'm going to start the first franchisees in the Chicagoland area.
0: Mm-hmm.
1: But because he's right outside the city proper, it turns out that he was blindsided. He goes back, he tries to set this up, and he realizes that right before they signed, without telling him, the McDonald's brothers sold a territory right to Cook County, Chicago.
0: Wow.
1: So this guy named Fryick or something now owns all of Chicago, isn't even using the franchise. But now Ray Kroc is locked out.
0: Wow.
1: So he actually has to go to this guy, pays him $25,000 to get back Chicago. And like this gets him off on a bad foot. Like, these are not good business people. They're hurting our growth potential.
0: Yep.
1: Yeah. But he starts doing stuff. He is just trying to find a bunch of, you know, food freaks, you know, people who just care about hamburger operations. But mostly he just needs people who just want to join. And he hires kind of like his local crack crew. He, you know, gets franchisees from his country club. But, you know, the main thing is, it's early on, it's very hard to kind of crack the whip and keep your operators, you know, in line.
0: Sure. Yes.
1: Yeah.
0: All he has is the system. And trying to uphold the system, he doesn't have any specific point of leverage over his franchisees.
1: Exactly. And here's the thing: the system, the speedy service system, like, it just is not good enough. Like, there's a bunch of different systems out there. Like, it's just a small pamphlet.
0: Well, and what are you going to say to a franchisee? Like, oh, I'm gonna take away your speedy packet.
1: Exactly. It's, I mean, what's more than that is you need to offer them, like, if you're part of this franchise, there's a real value add. And
0: sure.
1: Part of this is, what if there was great, like, R&D? We have, like, constant development on how to make the perfect French fry.
0: Sure.
1: And that's what more of these hamburger freaks bring to the team when they get Fred Turner on team. And, you know, starting in the late 50s, he starts developing, like, what is the perfect way to make a French fry? And, you know, it's like this, I mean, you're already talking, and they're very thin line.
0: Yeah.
1: But, like, this is, like, taking a lot of room to just, like, develop. Okay, his trick, by the way, was, like, measuring, I think, the rise from the minimum oil temperature hit to when you reach the top oil temperature hit. Like, that's the magic thing. There's all these like weird tricks, but you know, this is gonna be easy, but this certainly gets you a lot better than if you sign up for, you know, a hamburger handout. And then what do you get? Like,
0: sure.
1: You get a bunch of like plagiarized what half-baked McDonald's plans, whereas this is a real thing. And one more huge value add is, as he is starting to grow, he needs to find out relationships with suppliers. And when you have suppliers working with you,
0: you can do scaled deals where you get supplies for cheaper because all of your franchisees are buying, are essentially doing a group order, which brings the cost down.
1: Absolutely. And I think this is something that's kind of like forgotten about mid-century fast food. If you're buying like a regular hamburger at some small stand in the mid-50s, like, this is great D beef. Like, it's going to be, just in general, they're really scrimping. But when it goes to McDonald's, instead, you are, you know, going to actually have the ability to standardize the meat quality in a way that, which was unheard of at the time.
0: Because you can guarantee a level of volume for the meat producer such that it's now worth it for them to build out proper, you know, infrastructure for, you know, producing and distributing the beef.
1: Exactly. Yeah. So you can actually use your scale. And on top of it, you can also work with these suppliers to do weird stuff. Like, he worked with the biggest potato supplier out there, Turner and Kroc, to have him develop ways to, at once, cold storage potatoes in the off season, and then two, freeze it ahead of time and then transport frozen potatoes.
0: Sure.
1: Which was not done at the time, but you have to innovate to stay.
0: You got
1: to
0: rethink every part of the pipeline.
1: Absolutely. And you also start investing in Hamburger University, you know, other great training programs.
0: Yes. Hamburger University sounded great, where you, I didn't quite get the, because again, I skimmed it, but what are you actually learning?
1: You're learning operations. You're learning everything it takes. McDonald's, when it started, it first made it, like, I just, this is which is funny, of like, just the growth you see out there. The manual started at 75 pages. Hamburg University was a $25,000 build in a basement of another McDonald's. By the 80s, the manual was 600 pages, and Hamburg University was a $40 million campus they built. So,
0: wow.
1: Yeah, so it's pretty cool stuff. But, okay, here's the overall problem. They're still losing money.
0: Yes.
1: This isn't a moneymaker yet. And I think this is something you don't see in the movie at all, but is probably the coolest thing. And this is what I want to talk about a lot. He hires Harry Sonnenborn, excuse me.
0: Who's is this the...
1: What's this is B.J. Novak.
0: B.J. Novak. Yeah, I was trying to remember the name of the actor.
1: Yeah, okay. So B.J. Novak is Harry Sonnenborn.
0: Yep.
1: In reality, Harry Sonnenborn was an exec earlier for Tasty Freeze.
0: Oh, okay. Experience in the industry.
1: Yeah. So
0: knows how it can go wrong.
1: And Harry Sonnenborn basically designs this system to make them money. Because at this point, they have a secret. The secret is, if you follow our operations, you will create a store that will make $200,000 a year, which is a lot in, you know, 1958.
0: Yep.
1: But you can't really monetize that to McDonald's because even their cut, just not that great.
0: Mm-hmm.
1: But so instead, he realizes, okay, we need to take our value add, which is people hungry to be franchises, and turn it into real assets that we own. And he does this by getting real estate.
0: You're not in the burger business. You're in the real estate business.
1: Yeah. So this is, it has two advantages. You know, it one, you know, you have equity. It's real stuff. Mm-hmm. And the other one is you can actually, when you are the landlord of your franchise, you can really crack the whip.
0: Of course. Yeah. And so on the first point, in contrast to his investment efforts in Florida, in this case, he has basically all of the properties that I mentioned earlier, right? So you have a reason why this land is going to become more valuable, because you're about to build a successful fast food chain on top of it. B, you have a reason why you are able to, you know, or have a better perspective or knowledge of that than anyone else, because you're the one that's enabling the fast food chain to be built, and you have a catalyst because you're building the fast food chain. So it's like perfect. You have all the properties of knowing that your land investment is going to pay off, or at least has a good chance of paying off, because you are actively the one doing all the steps needed to catalyze an increase in value of the land itself, or the surrounding area, or whatever, right?
1: Yeah, it's kind of like in a city, you would have people like try to increase the value of downtown building a sports stadium, but in this case, it's like you're out in the outer suburbs, and they're kind of increasing the value by building the McDonald's where they want to.
0: Sure.
1: At the time, they say like there's just, you know, outside of like track development on the commercial strips, not a whole lot of people are bidding for land. It was basically only gas stations, the oil companies, you know, buying up. So like they were buying it cheap, you know. But here is a problem, and I think this is what's really funny is you think like, okay, this is a good business. People are making a lot of money. We'll just get loans, get this started, get people buying stuff. But like banks don't really want to talk to them.
0: Like, sure.
1: Because like at the time, like you, like their assets are literally like thousands of bucks when they start.
0: Yeah.
1: Like they have nothing in the bank. So how do you get a bank? Because here's what they want to do. They want to work with a franchise, and then their plan, it's worth mentioning, originally their plan was not to own everything including the land, because that's a little too much to ask for. But their original plan is phase A, if you will. Phase A is they find a landowner, they lease it from them, they get money to build the McDonald's.
0: And they sublet?
1: And then they sublease.
0: Weird.
1: They sublease with a 20%, later a 40% markup.
0: Sure. I mean, I mean that's cash flow, but you're not building any assets there.
1: Having a lease, I mean, just one, this is a better operation.
0: I guess, I mean, yeah, sure. A long-term lease is itself does have some value attached to it.
1: They set up net-net leases, which further defrays the risk. Are you familiar with net-net lease?
0: No.
1: This net-net lease, you now see triple net, which is even kind of harder on the sublessor, but it means that, okay, I'm going to lease out to you, sitting their laurels, and there's a lot less flexibility. There's a good account, non-standard McDonald's, kind of shows you the what you get when you get more flexibility of people just doing weird stuff with their McDonald's.
0: So why can't they have a model like why can't they still put significant effort into product innovation and food related development stuff, but not own as many of their stores outright?
1: That is what they have been doing in practice. So actually, since it peaked at 33%, it's been dropping. I think by that 2005, when the private equity, whatever, was saying like, oh, here's our plan, what we want to do before we invest more. I think it was maybe like, I think 20%. Mm-hmm. Now it's down to 93% franchise, 7% McOpco.
0: Okay. I mean, that seems... I think so. I mean, the danger is that this then leads in a direction where the divisions of Central McDonald's that would normally do food innovation are and focus on product stuff are significantly strapped for resources as a result of this for whatever reason.
1: And I think that's the thing, like that's the overall idea. McDonald's could completely shut up shop, like just like close the doors to hamburgers and say like, you know what, we're just going to sit in our assets. Because if you look at their equity, this is back the 2005 paper, the $42 billion in equity, $46 billion in real estate assets.
0: Wow.
1: So in fact, like their real estate assets are more than their overall equity. Based upon that, like, okay, why don't they just stop existing as a hamburger place, just become a passive landlord? Like, they can do that, but I think they're making more sense to also derive extra rents from their brand and the kind of, I guess, value add of what McDonald's brings to their franchisers.
0: There's that. There's future, just, you know, opportunity or sort of, you know, option value, right? Of, you know, let's say for whatever reason, the core McDonald's, whatever, you know, the McDonald's product we know today stops working in some way, they're able to have direct influence over fixing that, right? You know, people stop liking hamburgers for some reason.
1: Yeah.
0: They're able to pivot to something hamburger adjacent, you know. Probably not the best idea for them, but you know, it's a hypothetical. And then the other, you know, potentially more important thing is, I think a lot of the value of that underlying real estate is tied to the fact that there's a McDonald's on it.
1: I think originally that is certainly the case. I think if they try to liquidate for other reasons, they probably, it's $46 billion on the books now, they'll probably not lose a ton. I think a lot of it's pretty valuable stuff. This is like, that's like Sears, for example. I think they were number two owner behind Sears for a long time, then they became number one. Sears became like a negative value, but really valuable real estate. I think similar for Kmart, and they kind of just realized, okay, let's kind of sell it off, run out the clock. They didn't really try to kind of just be a passive landlord, but I think, you know, Sears also...
0: Well, but Sears had real estate that is hard to repurpose for things other than large stores.
1: I think they probably had some downtown stuff that was probably good, but I think all their exurban mall stuff didn't do so good for them.
0: Yeah.
1: But...
0: Whereas McDonald's, yeah, I mean, right, it's smaller parcels that are in, you know, probably mostly in you know, areas where there's other stuff around them. So that probably helps.
1: And I think just in general, like, everything happens. When you have the McDonald's, it helps you, one, get the people hungry enough to leverage new loans that get you more, like, more real estate.
0: Oh, you just have way more options on how to run the business, which is generally going to be a good thing. I mean, there's plenty of real estate companies out there. There's only one McDonald's.
1: Yeah, and like, it's other things to scale. Like, local franchisers, if you want to run local ads, I think like historically they would spend 2 to 3% of local ads, but they would put 1% towards the overall, I call it APNAD. I forget what this stands for, but this is the National Cooperative Franchiser, you know, fund for paying for ads. I think Corp also chips in. But, you know, like, that's the thing. McDonald's spends a lot of money advertising over the years. And, like, that's the thing, like, scale gets you. And that's something that you...
0: Yep.
1: I mean, and here's a big question. You know, people would say this is exploitative. SEIU, which is, you know, a service worker union, put out a paper in 2017, I believe, called McLandlord. And they basically just said, like, oh, McDonald's a landlord. Yeah, I mean, this is all just correct.
0: Yep.
1: They said, like, this isn't right. The rent is four times the cost of basically just keeping the interest on buying the land, but like it's a huge markup when they actually rent it back.
0: Well, but that's how they, I mean, that's how they're able to continue to exist as a company.
1: Yeah, and they say like, oh, the rent they charge, it's more than McOpCo pays for its own stuff. It's more than other fast food franchises pay. So just, this is not right. They're a landlord, and they say like, what are the problems with this? You know, it hurts small business. It hurts the earning power of workers. It's just, you know, has a bunch of kind of like monopoly rents overall. It's not good. What would be other options? You know, you could, I've only thought for years, when I talk about like the scale you need for a large business, you look at like Ace Hardware. Ace Hardware is a franchise co-op. There are local franchises. There is no corporate, which is basically kind of the rentier here. It is, they just work together to have like ad buys.
0: Oh, huh. Okay.
1: Which is an interesting model. They share the
0: risk.
1: But
0: do they also own the real estate?
1: I think you just do whatever you want. It's like you can rent it, you can do whatever. There's probably like minimum standards, but more or less, there is no Ace Corp.
0: There's no shareholders. There's no need to create central value. All the value propagates back to the individual franchisees, which theoretically is a more direct way to, you know, fund you know, a good living for them and their employees, you know, in their and contribute value to their community.
1: Yeah, I mean, that's the overall idea of rent in the economic sense, is this is money that goes above what it actually contributes. And in this case, like, there's a bunch of money on McDonald's landlords or like shareholders and stuff, which is above what McDonald's actually contributes as far as operations and everything. Like,
0: well, but again, it comes back to, they do actually have a very valuable core product, which is the burgers and associated food products that they allow their franchisees to serve.
1: No, absolutely. I guess the question is, like, if it was like Ace Hardware, you would have every franchise would get together, and basically they would fund the R&D. They would fund the ads.
0: That, yeah, but that doesn't. I mean, that works for Ace Hardware because they're selling tools, and they don't have to develop new tools, you know. Versus, or even, you know, innovate in the way that they're selling the tools necessarily. People have a pretty fixed demand for tools, and they're satisfying it. You know, versus McDonald's, which has seen a lot of its success by being able to innovate in branding, distribution, the food product itself, operations, etc. I mean, if it wasn't doing those things, it wouldn't have the value that it has.
1: I think you have probably the strongest point in the fact that McDonald's deals with suppliers, has extremely resilient and flexible adaptive supply chains. Like, a hardware store doesn't really need to have as much optimized supply chains, I don't think.
0: Yeah, I mean, there's probably still value there in pooling, you know, again, bringing costs down, bringing wholesale costs down as a result of having demand across the entire Ace Hardware ecosystem. But I think the opportunity for Ace to add its own value on top of that is much, much less than the opportunity for McDonald's to add its own value on top of you know, food products.
1: Yeah, I mean, I think it's odd, because I mean, I think it's, you could say, oh, a different world, it would be done in a different way. It would be kind of, you could just replace, let's see, the overall rents are being created. You could say, like, okay, are they landlords in the same way, like, you know, feudal lords are landlords and they have serfs? It's like, I mean, really, no one has a gun to their head saying you must be a franchise, you know, for McDonald's. Mm-hmm. This is a choice they make. But in some way, this is their best option.
0: Like, sure. Yeah.
1: What are their other options? They can go to a different fast food chain, or they can, like, I can just work for myself. But here's the problem, is I think, one, like, if you're just some, you know, schmuck doing a fast food shop, it's not going to have the throughput, and it's not going to make as much business.
0: You
1: won't have that name. Second one is, what if you are liquidity constrained? What if you don't have a lot of money?
0: Yeah. Yep.
1: If you don't have a lot of money, McDonald's helps you out, helps you make money, but you basically have to pay them for the fact that you aren't big.
0: That's a little bit feudal.
1: it's very funny. Price discrimination is about, you get the most amount of money out of everybody at different tiers. Mm. McDonald's has different tiers of franchisers. They're like, normal franchise is you pay the fee, you pay the 9% rent plus the 4% just overall cut. Mm. Effectively 13% overall cut. If it's early, you only pay a flat rent or 9%, whatever's biggest. So, yeah, overall, if you're making a lot of money, it's 13%.
0: Mm-hmm.
1: They also have something called FSL or something. It's kind of like a franchise. I forget this offhand. But it's for people who have less money. They will say, okay, you don't have to pay the whole fee up front. We'll, you know, allow this to you, and then we'll allow you to pay more in the back end. So, like, you know, they try to make sure everybody can get in, mm-hmm. but you pay as much as you can. It's kind of like, you know,
0: timeshares.
1: I was going to say, like, high interest, like payday loans and stuff, you know. Yeah. It's just that you try to get everyone at the right rate you can, and, you know, it's very effective.
0: Yeah. But I think, so at the end of the day, I mean, the thing that, at least from my perspective, makes this feel better to me than I feel better about it in a world where they are also continuing to make cool new burger products than in a world where they're purely a real estate investment company.
1: Oh, absolutely. I think there is there is economic rent being enjoyed, but the overall firm of McDonald's is more interesting. It is worth mentioning, too, you talk about if it was a hierarchy, if there was like a just a military firm, they may be less innovative. And this actually is borne out in practice by the fact most of their advances over the years were creations done by franchises.
0: Oh, interesting.
1: Like, I think from there was a famous story that Ray Kroc says, like, okay, we have a problem. Catholics can't eat, you know, beef on Friday. So he tried to say, what should people eat instead on Friday? And you know what he created?
0: I remember this story, but I don't remember what. A fish thing?
1: Well, some would say you should make a, you know, a filet of fish sandwich.
0: Sure.
1: Or as Trump calls it, the fish delight. It will be a wonderful sandwich. Ray Kroc thought differently. He says, let's make a McCula burger.
0: Oh, yes. The McCula. Which is pork?
1: No, it's just pineapple. Oh. It's just grilled pineapple, which is like, that is not, like, that's not an actual protein-rich meal. But in fact, the Cincinnati operator was the person who made up the filet of fish. And, you know, they started rolling it out. Later, this other franchisor, I think in the late 60s, whatever, created the Big Mac.
0: Wow.
1: And, you know, I think some things remain in corporate. They made the quarter pounder. They made the chicken McNuggets.
0: Yep.
1: But those are kind of the exceptions.
0: So then, but then the value that corporate's providing is the ability to identify those innovations and then roll them out scalably across the whole system.
1: At 100%. But unlike, if you say, okay, this is, you know, the kind of like a Soviet-style hierarchy with some sort of, you know, feedback loop. It's an interesting story with the Big Mac. I think McDonald's corporate said you must use only the McDonald's style buns. We will not allow you to use sesame seed buns. But the franchisor says, no, I'm not going to do that, and just bought his own equipment, made the Big Mac, and just thumbed his nose at all his bosses, which is kind of like that's the trade-off. It's like, well, we want you to follow orders and crack the whip, but we want you to also try to cheat and like try to make money in different ways too. And, you know, ideally you cheat and make money and we learn from each other. So it's a loose hierarchy in a certain way.
0: Yeah.
1: So it is interesting, like McDonald's and diversification. Like they've talked about making McDonald's inns. McDonald's like, well, why not make hotels?
0: Well,
1: That's interesting. Like, they haven't. Like, why don't McDonald's say, hey, we're going to try mixed use. We're going to build apartments on top of McDonald's.
0: Like, I mean, I think, again, that gets back to the reason that their real estate bets are more well-informed and more successful than anyone else's is because they can build a burger place on the plot. And it's unclear they would have a similar advantage in another industry.
1: I'm just saying they have valuable real estate. Why not build an apartment on top of McDonald's? Because I'll say at least, I'll raise my hand, I would love to live in an apartment on top of McDonald's.
0: Oh, I mean, so, okay, no, sure, using it, and I'm sure they do that in some situations. They must, if they, I mean, they probably own plots of land that
1: They don't scale it, at least. I guess that's the question.
0: Yeah.
1: Could they scale it some more?
0: I mean, sure. You know, that would make sense. Yes. As long as it didn't detract from the core McDonald's product, if they could find ways to make use of the land they own in additional ways beyond just it being a burger place without disrupting the burger place, yeah, that sounds like a good idea. I mean, it doesn't sound like I wouldn't bet the company on that.
1: No, I think you have to bring in a lot of you know, kind of domain experts to make this happen. I just think, you know, it grows. I mean, this is kind of like, you know, is this imperialism? First, they kind of created the fast food market. They built, they outcompeted. Then they go international and build all these domains. What's next? I think honestly, it would be going into using their land in more kind of intensive ways, such as building apartment buildings atop their McDonald's. Here's one more thing of diversification I didn't know of. In the late 60s, Ray Kroc wanted to diversify into the theme park world.
0: Oh.
1: He, in fact, wanted to buy land in San Bernardino and build Western World.
0: What is it with San Bernardino specifically? But okay.
1: It's just a wonderful place. I believe it's San Bernardino, but it was basically, he's like, he had people in the company who actually advised Walt Disney on Disneyland.
0: Yeah.
1: And he's like, well, I'm going to do a better version of that. It's going to be Western World, which I think people like convince him not to do that, but it's pretty funny.
0: Yeah, I mean, it's certainly not as scalable of a business.
1: Well, I think it would have been a big risk, and it would have taken a ton of money. I think would have cost at least $30 million at the time, you know, pre-stagflation. That's a lot of money.
0: Yeah, yes. And, I mean, yeah, Disneyland also was very expensive and almost bankrupted Walt Disney, so yes. Yeah. But, you know, I think they had the last laugh because they eventually got the contract to distribute McDonald's food in Disneyland, so...
1: Yeah, and they're old buds too. That's Walt Disney and Ray Kroc back in World War One.
0: Oh,
1: yeah, it's pretty wild. So yeah, I remember that what was that ride in California Adventure or the attraction for?
0: No, are you thinking? So there's a McDonald's stand on the river. There was a McDonald's stand on the Rivers of America in Disneyland. Which was the I forget the name.
1: It still is.
0: The stand is still there. It's now a generic, you know, Fisherman's Wharf style.
1: Oh, that sucks.
0: You know, restaurant. But it used to be a fry shack.
1: Oh, that sucked. Well, I remember when California Adventure started, they had a giant McDonald's theme. I think it was like space alien theme McDonald's stand.
0: Oh, you're right. Yes, sorry. I forgot about that. Yes, yeah. you're right. I can't remember the name, but yes.
1: Burger's Attack
0: and there was the SS, what's now called the SS Rustworthy, which actually I don't even know if it's there anymore, which was a sort of playground ship, you know, like a ship you could climb around, you know, kids could climb around and shoot water guns from.
1: Yeah.
0: And that used to be McDonald's branded.
1: Oh, no kidding. That's pretty cool.
0: Yep.
1: Final thought here, which is just the overall model of value add, you know, kind of production versus exploitation. It's interesting to kind of like, you know, turn this on to the state of labor in McDonald's has always been very low. Like
0: I was reading in Big Mac, I guess they were initially prevented from entering San Francisco because, you know, from establishing restaurants in San Francisco because they couldn't meet minimum wage requirements.
1: Yeah, they've always been like anti-minimum wage. They've always been like, we're only using kind of like teen workers, even though in reality that's not the case. And like, oh, we don't need to pay full wages. We're very anti-union.
0: Mm-hmm.
1: It's very funny too that like on top of this, their overall operations are almost detached from the actual workers. Like, for example, there's actually studies showing that the amount of pay for workers, minimum wage changes and so on, has apparently no effect on the price of McDonald's food in different markets.
0: Hmm. It would more be affecting the franchisee's bottom line versus McDonald's overall bottom line, right?
1: Maybe that's the case. Someone would take the overall revenues. People would still buy as many burgers, but the overhead would be less. You know,
0: yeah.
1: they get a cut off the top, not the net. But it's like in Denmark, people mention all the time, because they have sectoral bargaining, the overall fast food staffs there across Denmark have one wage, and it's like $22 an hour, and you know, the food is not more expensive. Other place I was reading, like in Germany, that is thwarted based upon like their labor law. It's difficult to actually have collective bargaining because it's based upon the business, but based on their labor law, the business in that case is the franchise.
0: So oh,
1: basically,
0: wow.
1: It's shop levels.
0: You could have a union for each location.
1: Yeah, which is, I mean, that's basically American-style unionism, which is not doesn't work that well, is the problem. But it is, like, worth, like, insofar as it's divorced, I mean, the Marxist model of exploitation is workers create the value, bosses steal the value. It's a lot kind of stranger in McDonald's because it's kind of like, the local firm creates the value in some way, but mostly the landlord kind of sucks up the value to make it. Like they don't get the money as the boss.
0: Mm-hmm.
1: They get it as the landlord.
0: Sure.
1: which is why this is the Henry George program, and this is why it's relevant.
0: But okay, very good.
1: That's been a little bit about McDonald's. Give us feedback or any more questions.
0: And yeah, and now I would say, I mean, big plans after this. Gonna eat some McDonald's.
1: I'm excited to try. They have their own variant on the famous spicy chicken sandwich. So I think I'm gonna get this.
0: Back to it, they're always innovating, delivering new food products for the masses. It's exciting to watch.
1: They swing for the fences, you know. I was reading this book from the mid '80s. They say like McDonald's always making big changes. They've just unleashed the big new sensation in the fast food world, the McDLT. You know, what will they think of next?
0: Oh, famously successful.
1: But I don't know what you'll be back to talk about in the future, but thanks for making a third appearance.
0: Of course. Always happy to be here. Looking forward to all of the fan mail that you're going to forward to me.
1: Straight to my junk box.
0: But, very good.
1: We have been talking about McDonald's with Alan Joyce for quite some time. Just as a side note, if you want to hear the other podcast the two of us do together, it is at earfulof.com. We are currently in hour 40 of talking about the 1998 movie You've Got Mail. But you can find this episode and all previous episodes of the podcast at the website seethecat.org. 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

0: This is Zootopia on KZSU Stanford, playing tracks from albums our DJs have played the most over the last 25 years. And at the bottom of every hour, a track recently added to our rotation of the very latest music in our library.
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2: 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This is another week of Light and Shadows with SMB. 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Well, with that said, we can start soon. The first track I'm playing is Panic in Babylon by the Brian Jonestown Massacre. I hope you'll enjoy, and I'll be back soon.

And that was Everybody's Missing the Sun by the Essex Green. Well, up next, I have A Dream / Lowlands from Shirley and Dolly Collins. I'm sorry about that pronunciation. From an album I really like, which is Anthems in Eden. Well, hope you enjoyed this one.

That was Linda Perhex with Sandy Toes. And up next, I have selected here Blow Spring Breeze from King Drew Mean, which is a Korean folk musician I really like. Well, hope you enjoyed this one and the following selections too.

0: Meow, meow, meow.
1: And that was Roses for Columbus from Mark Fry. It's a song I really like. And up next we have Vashti Bunyan with I Would Like to Walk Around Your Mind. It's a song I really like.

And to close off the show, as usual, with a longer song, I have Kiev from Renaissance. It's also a song I really like. I really liked the song in high school, and I hadn't listened to it for a long time. But for today, I felt a little bit nostalgic, and I chose it to close off this set. Well, thank you so much for tuning to another Lights and Shadows with SMB. This is KZSU 90.1 FM at Stanford. And I'll see y'all next week for, I think, might be the last show of the quarter. 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

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Well, I know.

This is Zootopia on KZSU Stanford, playing tracks from albums our DJs have played the most over the last 25 years. And at the bottom of every hour, a track recently added to our rotation of the very latest music in our library.

0: guys just didn't want it bad enough. That should have been an easy win. What were you doing out there? You gotta hustle. You could have made that play if you'd been open.
1: On the car ride home after the game, when you think you're helping by telling me what I did wrong and what I need to work on, all I hear is that I'm not good enough, that I'm supposed to be perfect, that it's not okay to lose. 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

This is Zootopia on KZSU Stanford, playing tracks from albums our DJs have played the most over the last 25 years. And at the bottom of every hour, a track recently added to our rotation of the very latest music in our library.

0: Hi, I'm Ryan Blaney, a third-generation race car driver, and we dedicate a lot of our time to going as fast as possible. 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

You just heard Matt Robidoux doing Dream Window off of the Mesh Songs EP, prior to which Salamanda gave us Alez Poussey off of Music to Watch Seeds Grow By, Volume 8, Basil. Before that, Future Museums did a little track entitled Fede Nella Magia, prior to which you had Sus doing Sunset 1, the opening track off of their new album Counting Sunsets. And we started the show today with Charbel Haber doing Phosphorus Resting by the Entrance of a Quantic Maze from the album May a Soft Sun Bless Your Sky While You Wait for the Inevitable. If you're looking for more good music to listen to on KZSU, I highly recommend the program Music Casserole. It's hosted by Emmy O and airs Saturday starting roughly around 6 a.m. The show features a wonderful mix of world music and jazz and experimental and so much more. That's Music Casserole, hosted by Emmy O, Saturday starting roughly around 6 a.m.

You just heard local synth trio Troposphere doing Despierta y Baila off of their new release Los Demos, prior to which Kokanha gave us Remenanuich, and we started that set of music off with Tinerewen doing Nak Tenere Ayet off of their new album Hogar. Teach for America is a national core of outstanding recent college graduates and professionals who commit to teaching for 2 years in urban and rural public schools in lower-income areas nationwide. The organization has an impact on approximately 250,000 students annually. 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

You just heard DJ Peanuts doing Dollar Bin Drum Breaks off the album Goodbye San Diego. Shout out to the Dead Kenny G's of the KZSU program Dollar Bin from back in the day. Before that, Takashi Inomata and Sound Limited gave us Black Angel off of a compilation entitled Far East New Rock Invention 1969 to 1975. And we started that set of music off with Mosquito doing Idolar, title track off of an album called Idolar. Save the Frogs was America's first public charity dedicated exclusively to amphibian conservation. Since 2008, it has worked to safeguard amphibian populations and promote a society that respects and appreciates nature and wildlife. Save the Frogs scientists, educators, policymakers, and naturalists lead a variety of amphibian conservation efforts designed to protect frogs, toads, newts, and salamanders. To donate, go to savethefrogs.com.

You just heard Chicago band 8Bark doing Back to You off of their 1992 album Structurally Sound, prior to which Bedmaker did Miss Dickens off of their self-titled LP. Before that, a local band Street Eaters gave us Tempers off of their album Opaque, and we started that set of music off with Dionysius Tobikas doing a track that Google Translate tells me is entitled First Eothene with Electric Guitar Without Frets. This about wraps up the OMSE Life Radio program for today, but stay tuned to KZSU for more good music throughout the rest of the evening. I'm going to leave you now with a track from San Jose's Whiskey Sunday, Jackie and the Beast. Rest in peace, Dover. This has been OMSE Life.

Hey everybody, this is the Wolf Man, and you are down in the basement with Susie Boneshaker, the hostess with the mostest. That's right, on KZSU Stanford 90.1 FM, and on the interwebs at kzsu.stanford.edu. 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